know, is 1970. I don't know why. I guess it just is what it is. A great record. He left Traffic and made this album. And this album is a really great album. Just fun rock music. Speaking of Traffic, we're going to play some Traffic well after Dave left. This is from 1974. This is called Walking in the Wind.

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2: That was Joe Walsh with one of my favorite songs of his solo catalog, Help Me Through the Night. Right here on the Dad Rock Show with me, your host Tom, right here in 88.1 FM, WCWP and WXBA Brentwood. That's from his third solo album called So What from 1974. And at this point, I think he was, I don't know if he was known to become a member of the Eagles or if he was like already being positioned by the rest of the band to become a member, or if he was just good friends, but they're all on this record. Like, Glenn Frey and Don Henley, they're all on this record. They're all there. Randy Meisner's there. They're all over it, doing backing vocals. I don't know if they're doing anything instrumentally. They might be. But the backing, I know, on this record was a bunch of, you know, Joe's friends, like Joe Vitale on the drums. It's just a really good record. It's a very good album. He was going through some stuff at the time, and so it's not the happiest album, but it's a really good record. But I love this song. It's just kind of one of these like longing for help kind of songs that I don't want to say I relate to, because that might be a little bit depressing to say, but you know, I think everyone kind of does, you know, at some point in their life for whatever reason. But it's a great tune that you might not know. So if it's your first time hearing it. Yay! It's a great song. It's a great, great song from Mr. Joe Walsh. Before that was some Eric Clapton with Better Make It Through Today from There's One in Every Crowd, his 1975 follow-up to 461 Ocean Boulevard. That record is great, and this record is good. It's not a great record. It's kind of a little, I don't want to say it's like, it's just kind of, it's a little too mellow and a little too laid back. Like, there's just not really anything like super like grabbing you while listening to it. But there's some great stuff on it. There's a great version of Swing Low, Sweet Chariot, the old, you know, spiritual. Again, this song is great. I like High. I like Opposites. We've Been Told Jesus Coming Soon, I've always liked a lot. So there's some good stuff. But then there's some stuff that just kind of feels like he was kind of really drunk and just kind of went into the studio and did a blues song and then kind of halfway finished it. There's a couple songs like that. But there's some good stuff in it. And this song I like. So there's something, you know, good that came out of it, I guess. It's not all bad. Not even anything that bad on it. It's just like, it's just okay. But the good stuff is the reason why I play it on my show. So there you go. And then before that, as I mentioned, was some Traffic with a song called Walking in the Wind from their final album of the original run, When the Eagle Flies, from 1974. Again, not the best record. There's some songs that just are kind of not much of anything, but there's some songs that are great, and this is a really good song at almost 7 minutes. But it's just kind of a really cool groove, some cool words, some, you know, cool lyrics, and a great vocal performance from Steve. And it's just great. It's a great little tune. It was the single in the UK, and I go on Discogs a lot because I like looking at records, even if it's just pictures of records. And this was the single in the UK, and the B-side of that single is just the same song, but it's an instrumental version, which I find interesting. That's a, you know, a little weird, you know, fact to mention. Yeah, but during the tour for this record, they broke up because Steve just up and left. Okay. And then, you know, it took 20 years for another Traffic album to come out, which would mostly just be Steve and Jim Capaldi with Far From Home, which is a very good album. But it would take you a good 20 years for them to come back together, I guess. Sadly, no Chris Wood and no Dave Mason, but hey, 2 out of 4 ain't bad. Why not? Let's move on. We're going to do our Beatles solo set for tonight, and we're going to start with a song from George from his Living in the Material World LP. This is called The Lord Loves the One That Loves...

JC Rave. And why not check out the Universal Mix on 88.1 FM? 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
2: And that was our Beatles solo set right here on The Dad Rock Show with me, your host Tom, right here on 88.1 FM, WCWP, and WXBA Brentwood. We started with George with The Lord Loves the One That Loves the Lord from his Living in the Material World album from 1973. I've pretty much played this entire album on this show, especially in the the past few months, and I don't know why I just come back to it a lot. I don't know why. I mean, it's a great record, but I've played it constantly. I'm just like, oh my goodness, I must be insane. I think I must be crazy. But it is a really good record. There's some great stuff on this record. This is a really good song, but it's just so weird. I just keep coming back to it. It's like almost every show. There's a song from it on almost every show. It's so bizarre. But it is good. It is really good. After that was a song from Ringo called Call Me from his Goodnight Vienna album from 1974. It is not a cover of the Blondie song. It is not even the same song at all, but it is a fun Ringo tune. There are people out there that just dismiss Ringo's solo career. I'm just like, why would you do that? That's stupid. His music's fun. His solo stuff is very fun. And I just don't know how you could do that, but that's just me. But it's a fun track from Ringo. I've always liked it. After that was John with Only People from his Mind Games album from 1973. Again, another record I come back to on this show a lot, and I don't know why. It's one of my favorite John records, but it's like an unreliable type thing. Like, I know I can go to this record and find a great song for my show and just play it, and you can just enjoy it. But it is a really good record. So there's a ton of great stuff on this record. It's just a lot of fun. There's some great ballads. There's some great rockers. There's just some great John Lennon songs. And it's kind of perfect. And then after that was Paul and Wings with Call Me Back Again from Venus and Mars, 1975. One of my favorite records from Paul and one of my favorite songs from his solo catalog. He's got this great... It's like a blues rocker, but it has this great, big band blues kind of a thing, and I just love it. I think it's about him calling John. I don't know. It could just be a story he made up. I have no idea, but it's one of my favorite songs from him as a solo artist. So, pretty great stuff from Paul. Hope you've enjoyed this show. It's been a lot of fun, as always. I hope to see you next week. Next week's going to be our end-of-month special. We're going to play all new songs from sort of classic artists. But for right now, we have some Rod Stewart coming up. But here's some Crosby, Stills, and Nash with a song from David Crosby called In My Dreams. I'll see you next week, and enjoy the music.

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4: 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Keep on rocking.

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2: Hello again, everyone, and welcome to another edition of Mixed Bag Radio. 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

0: Roger McGuinn and a live version of Pete Seeger's Bells of Rumney. We'll explain that in just a second. Unless you think that Roger was playing both banjo and guitar at the same time, that's not exactly true. Through the wizardry of state-of-the-art technology, Pete Seeger is joining us from the studios of WBNR near his home in Beacon, New York. Pete.
1: He's on his 12-string.
2: On his
0: 12-string. Oh, I'm sorry. Yes.
3: No banjo. Roger, you can't. I can't tell you how proud I am to think that the song that I put together, like 40 or 50 years ago, is sung so beautifully, and how you managed
1: to
3: do
1: it
3: all.
1: Thank you so much, Pete. Well, yeah, I just want to carry the torch on for you.
0: Pete, it's funny you should say that, because I was going to ask you first off how you feel about these young whippersnappers like Roger doing your material.
3: I feel like old grandpa, and I'm very, very proud. These songs I put together, never thinking that anybody but me would ever sing them. The words were written by a man who had been a coal miner in Wales. And during the general strike of 1926... he put new words to actually an old English rhyme. It was called Oranges and Lemons Go the Bells of St. Clemens. And he made up his own Welsh version of it. And years later, he left coal mining and became a school teacher. And a little book, a volume of verse, came out. And I happened to be reading an essay by Dylan Thomas, the famous Welsh writer. And it was the chapter was Welsh poems in the English language. And there was these verses, and I started making up a new tune. Of course, the tune is derivative. If you analyze it, it's one more version of Twinkle, Twinkle, Little Star. You go up to the fifth note of the scale, 1, 2, 3, 4, 5. Bum, down, dee, dee, dee, dee, dee, dee, dee. That's nothing more than a different version of Twinkle, Twinkle, Little Star.
1: It's a beautiful melody, Pete.
0: Question. We knew it for years, Pete, or we called it the Bells of Rimney, but that's not accurate, is it?
3: That's how it's spelt. R-H-Y-M-N-E-Y. But there they pronounce it more like Rumney. Rumney.
1: Rumney.
0: And, you know, we should talk about the relationships between all of the people on the program today. We'll get to Jim Brown in just a minute. But, Roger, I know that Pete was an influence on you. You've told me a story about a concert that got canceled.
1: Yes, in Chicago at the Navy Pier. It must have been 1957 or 58. And I had a banjo. It was a Vega long neck banjo, which Pete had invented. And I bought one, and I had it with me at the concert. I mean, the concert was canceled, unfortunately. But I went to the Navy Pier not knowing that. And Pete, being the wonderful man that he is, didn't want to let anybody down who'd come to the concert. He was standing out on the loading dock of the concert hall in the back, and he was putting on an impromptu concert for all of us kids who wanted to see him. And I had my banjo with me, you know, and I talked to him briefly. I was like 16 years old, and he was wonderful. I asked him a few questions. I said, to what do you attribute your popularity? Because he was really popular, that he was filling the orchestra hall and wonderful concert halls around the country at that time. And he said, I think it's because I get people singing along with me, and they hear themselves singing, and then they like me.
0: Something like that. I don't think things have changed much in the almost half a century since.
1: No, and it was wonderful advice. I do that myself, and it works.
0: Yeah, so now you might have met that day, but your personal relationship didn't start until many years later. In fact, I also remember you telling me that at the time the Birds did Turn, Turn, Turn, the only communication you had with Pete at that point was a letter?
1: That's right. He wrote a letter to the Birds. He didn't know any of us individually. He said, Dear Birds, I really like the way you perform Turn, Turn, Turn. My only musical query is, why did you not repeat the chorus? And the reason for that was for time, because back in AM radio, time was a very, limited quantity. And so we had to keep records under 3 minutes.
0: Uh-huh.
1: And I think Turn, Turn, Turn, Turn was 3:30, which was, you know, hard sure. to play on the radio at that time.
3: Then Don McLean came along and sang Bye Bye America Pie, which lasted for 8 minutes.
1: And then Arlo came along with his 16-minute version of Alice's Restaurant.
0: Pete, can you corroborate Roger's story about your feelings about the Byrds' version of Turn, Turn, Turn?
3: I was amazed by what those four voices did. They had extraordinary harmony. It really was extraordinary. Something which no classical musician would have ever tried. Great big parallel chords, one after the other. Wham, wham, wham, wham.
0: There's even a great story of how that came to be a song in the first place. Would you mind telling it yet again, Pete?
3: Well, I think the year was around 1958 or 59. I get a letter from one of my publishers. It says, Pete, can't you write another song like Goodnight Irene? I can't market these protest songs you keep writing. And I was a little angry. I jotted him a note saying, you better get yourself another songwriter. This is the only kind of song I know how to write. And I pulled these words out of my pocket. I'd jotted them down in my little pocket notebook. After reading the book of Ecclesiastes in the Old Testament. And I improvised a tune on the spot and had a reel-to-reel tape recorder and sent it to the publisher. And, well, he got it to the Byrds. I don't know how he did it. But also, he sent me a nice note, just what I was looking for, thanks.
1: Well, the way I learned it, Pete, I heard you do it in concert. Just after you'd written it, because I went to all of your concerts, and then I worked with Judy Collins, and she did that on her third album, and that was my second exposure to it. And then I was working with the Byrds, and somebody asked me if I knew it, and I pulled out my guitar and came up with a slightly different arrangement of it, a couple of different chords, and that's
3: a couple of different notes too. When I sing a B, you're singing a C,
1: right?
3: And when I sing an A, you're singing a B. And when I'm singing a G, you're singing an A.
1: I hope you don't.
3: Not at all.
0: Roger,
3: some of my friends said, Pete, you should stick to the way you do it. No, I say, everybody else is singing it the Byrds' way. I'll sing it that way.
1: Oh, boy.
0: Ultimate compliment there.
1: Well, that is. I'm very pleased.
0: Wasn't there a bus ride involved?
1: Yes, we were on a tour bus out in mid-America somewhere, and somebody asked me if I knew how to play Turn, Turn, Turn, and I pulled my guitar out, and I came up with the version that we did.
0: You were looking for a follow-up. Let's see. Tambourine Man had happened.
1: Right, it was after Tambourine Man. And
0: I really want to do got a little bit scuttled by the
1: Sonny and Cher version.
0: Right. So you were looking for a
1: Bob
0: new
1: came and said, you know, you let me down, man. After All I Really Want to Do.
0: That's very funny.
1: It was funny.
0: The night of the Kennedy Center honors, Roger did it completely solo on that beautiful stage, directly to you up there in the balcony, Pete. Is it possible to do it as a interstate duet on the show today?
1: Yeah, I'd have to change the key because I did it in this key, but this is where
3: you do it in the key you want to. I'll just listen to it.
1: Okay, well, no, you can play along because it'll be in the same key that the Bells of Rumney was in. So,
3: oh, really?
1: Yeah.

0: I said at the top of the program that there would be historic elements today. You just heard one of them, a long-distance duet by Pete Seeger and Roger McGuinn of Turn, Turn, Turn. Here's another one. Mixed Bag Radio is proud to be the inaugural broadcast from the newly renovated Ralph Guild Radio Studio at the Paley Center for Media, formerly the Museum of Television and Radio. Pete Fornital, I'll be back with more after this.
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0: Pete Fornital back with you on Mixed Bag Radio with my guest, Stephen Bruton. Stephen, when I was a kid growing up in the Bronx, I used to hang out at the local record store and wish that my father had owned it. You didn't have to wish that, did you?
5: No, I didn't. My dad started a record store in Fort Worth, Texas in 1957, and that's where I grew up, selling everything from Liberace to Yasha Heifetz to Howlin' Wolf to Modern Jazz Quartet, listening to all of it.
0: Man.
5: It was a great time.
0: Now, you had mentioned that he was a jazz drummer.
5: Yes.
0: First.
5: Yeah.
0: What made the change into the record store is question number one.
5: Okay.
0: And question...
5: And Fort Worth, Texas.
0: Yeah.
5: Well, he came down to Fort Worth during the war and married my mother and was playing music down there and going to school and started the record store. He worked six nights a week as long as I was, until he died. Playing drums, and ran a record store.
0: Do you have a collection? Do you have some of those mementos from those days?
5: Oh, yeah, the record stores. I mean, we still have the record store.
0: Oh, wow.
5: My brother and my mother run it now. And my brother's got the, you know, he's got the cool collection.
0: That's such a very different business these days. Sometimes.
5: Well, yeah. Yeah.
0: When I walk into what they call a record store, I feel like I'm in a foreign country, not like I used to feel when I was hanging out in the
5: West. Well, you know, record stores, I mean, you know, I never thought about it back in the day, but they were kind of like some sort of salon back then. The people would come in. They knew my dad was a musician.

0: question. They would ask him, you know, and we were all playing, so we would all recommend stuff. People would come in there and say, which version of Tchaikovsky's whatever, you know, and my dad would know that, or would say, which, do you like the live modern jazz quartet version of the Cylinder or the studio? And he would say, oh, yeah, it's this one, but you ought to check out this. And so we all became kind of, you know, experts just by being there, you know. But nowadays, you have to seek places like that out, where you walk in and they know more than you do. It's hard to find these days.
1: I can't remember if it was David Johansen or Southside Johnny, but they said that there was a community element to the record store where you automatically knew that you had like-minded people all around you. It was the place to start bands or to, you know, swap 45.
0: Interestingly enough, my brother is now like my father's age, you know, and he and I are the elder spokesman. When we go back to when I'm back to Fort Worth, I go back in there. And there's these young guys that come in and they like, Mr. Bruton, is this the right version of Bobby Bland's? You know,
1: I wonder, though, if we're losing some of that vibe in the download generation. You know,
0: I mean, you can always say that it's all going to hell in a handbasket. But at the same time, the serious guys are the serious guys and serious girls are serious girls. And they serious people will find the music that resonates with them, and they will, and they're, everybody loves that kind of underground vibe of discovering something on their own and being, have that conspiratorial wink between each other, you know,
1: the thrill of discovering a voice that speaks for you.
0: Exactly,
1: that's what I like to call it. I mentioned to you that Delbert was here just a couple of weeks ago, and we talked about a book that we had in common, him down in Texas and me up here in New York City. It was by Alan Lomax.
0: Yeah.
1: I think it's called The History of Folk in North America, something like that.
0: Right.
1: And Delbert pointed out that if you, in the inside cover of the book, if you drew lines from where music came to America from all over the globe and where it ended up in the United States, the place that gets the most hits, to use a computer term, is Texas.
0: Really?
1: Yeah. By far. By far.
0: Well,
1: whether you're talking about Scottish ballads or slave chants, Texas.
0: Right. Well, that, you know, there was an, it's an awfully big state, and there's an awful lot of places, a lot of immigrants that came there.
1: Mm-hmm.
0: So you have the Mexican culture already there. You have the Germans came in, the Czechs that came in, the Irish. I mean, they were all, I mean, there were all these different places, you know, and the black culture was always very, very pronounced there. I mean, you know, it just, and everybody kind of, I don't know, everybody, there wasn't that many people down there. They all dug each other's, you know, the gifts and whatnot, you know. That was kind of one of the cool things about growing up. I mean, I don't think I came from a different culture or anything, but literally, it, you know, when I was growing up, you would go to dances and there would be, you know, there'd be a band that the guy playing fiddle would play a schottische, you know, a German schottische.
1: Right.
0: Or play a, and then play a Western swing song and then put that down and go over to steel guitar and play some Western swing. And then they'd do some, like, you know, Jerry Lee Lewis and then some Hank Williams and Buck Owens. And you wind up doing a lot of Jimmy Reed and stuff like that. But it all came, and you tried to do it according to the way it's done. So I think a lot of people in that area wound up learning lots of different styles out of necessity.
1: That's the melting pot that we talk about.
0: I don't think Texas is totally unique. It may have the most hits in it, but, like, you know, you find great players out of everywhere. That
1: sure.
0: Just,
1: I mean, you can't rule New Orleans.
0: Oh, New York.
1: New
0: Come
1: York.
0: On now.
1: Chicago. St. Louis.
0: Yeah.
1: Yeah. When did rock and roll hit you between the eyes?
0: When about 19, I would say about 19, about 1957 when we opened the store, there was a song by Matt Curtis called Granddaddy's Rockin', which was a rockabilly song.
1: Uh-huh.
0: And there was a guy who took a finger-style guitar solo on there, and I just dropped what I was doing and went, what's that?
1: That's how it happens, isn't
0: it? And also Chuck Berry, I mean, early Chuck Berry stuff, the Mad Lad and those instrumentals that no one knows about, Deep Feeling and stuff like that, when he's playing steel guitar.
1: Right. Yeah.
0: Man.
1: We had Johnny Johnson in here shortly before his death. And, you know, here's a man who was denied for most of his life his contribution or acknowledgement of his contribution to Chuck's music. And it was because of the Stones. It was because of that movie.
0: Hail, Hail, Rock and Roll.
1: Yeah. Keith Richards.
0: Yeah.
1: When he found Johnny, he was driving a school bus in St. Louis and brought him into the spotlight for the last years of his life.
0: Well, I mean, if you look at Chuck Berry's music, I mean, his first stuff was like straight country two-beat, like Maybelline. Oh, Maybelline.
1: Show me.
0: Well, it'd be like, here we go. Oh, Maybelline, why can't you be true? Oh, Maybelline. You know, it's just a straight country. It's a straight country two beat, and then all of a sudden, it's all it is. Is he got Johnny Johnson and they're playing boogie woogie piano, and he put boogie woogie piano on a guitar,
1: right?
0: And
1: right.
0: And you
1: right.
0: got Chuck Berry,
1: yeah.
0: So I would say, yeah, that. But then again, of course, you had. I mean, you can Johnny contributed an awful lot just straight to the music. But then you got Chuck Berry, who I think was one of the greatest street poets.
1: Yes, ever, indeed.
0: Ever.
1: Yes, indeed. Chuck was a protest singer in some ways. You know, school days.
0: Oh yeah.
1: You know, not in the sense of a Bob Dylan finger pointing songs, as they were called.
0: No, but he was just expressing whatever kid wanted to do, which was just get out, go drop a dime in the jukebox. And
1: it didn't matter where in the country or in the world that was happening, everybody could relate.
0: Yeah.
1: You know, there's one school of songs that we have many, many, many of. I'm thinking of things like All You Need Is Love by the Beatles, Put a Little Love in Your Heart, Jackie DeShannon. Mm-hmm. What the World Needs Now Is Love, Burt Bacharach.
0: Mm-hmm.
1: And I'm of two minds about those kinds of songs. One is, you look at the world we're in today, and they don't seem to have worked. So on the one hand, do you not write songs like that because they don't work?
0: No, I think you got to keep reminding people.
1: You got to keep trying, don't you?
0: Well, yeah, plus the fact that, I think we're going to get around to this song, This Old World Needs Love. And Randy Jacobs and I wrote this song, and we were bemoaning the fact that there's not a whole lot of, good message in songs. I mean, we were talking about some of the New Orleans things, like Everybody Let's Sing, Sing, Sing, you know, these great songs that were just straight up, positive message. And then also when we got into this song, I got to write the actual words, A Hippie Love Vibration. And I was not going to. He said, you think you're going to say that? And I went, absolutely.
1: Oh, yeah. Would you do it for us?
0: Sure, I'd love to.

0: In my list leading you into that song, Stephen, I forgot to mention the OJs and Love Train.
1: Well, I appreciate that compliment.
0: Which you have a tip of the hat to.
1: Absolutely.
0: Get on board that train. That's This Old World. And it is a hippie love vibration if I ever heard one.
1: It is a hippie love vibration, man. I'm proud of it.
0: Stephen, given your lineage, why aren't you a drummer?
1: I tell you the truth, I love drums. I would sit and play little mama daddy's on my dad's practice thing when I was a kid, but I also had to help him load all his drums into gigs. And he used to look at me and he goes, if you're going to play, he said, man, you might want to consider harmonica. And I just remember taking a bunch of different, you know, it wasn't anything big, but.
0: You can relate to that, I'm sure.
2: Well.
1: So anyway.
0: When did you pick up the guitar?
1: I picked it up when I was 11. Yeah. Got bit by the bug.
0: Who is Charlie Pearson and what did he mean to you?
1: Charlie Pearson was a jazz guitar player in Fort Worth. And I remember my dad was playing a jazz concert with a bunch of people from around there. And he was hanging with these guys like Leon Breeden and Alan Snodgrass. Leon started the North Texas State Lab Band, and the jazz school down there, which I believe may have been one of the first ones. North Texas was, I think, possibly one of the first jazz schools. And anyway, there were these great jazz players because North Texas has always had great jazz musicians. My dad was doing a concert, and my mother leaned over to me and said, is there anything up there on stage that, you know, you think, you know, you'd like to play or anything you like? And I just went, that guy. And it was Charlie Pearson. He was playing guitar just like the way it sounded, you know, and looked like it was portable pretty easily. You could get around pretty easily.
0: Just like a ring and a bell? No, that's that other guy we were talking about.
1: But I tell you what happened was I went to the record store one day and there was a bunch of kids there like in seventh or eighth grade. And they were singing some folk music. And they had like three guys singing and one guy playing, you know, just strumming the chords. And that when I heard that acoustic guitar, man, it just went right through me. And I went, ooh. It was just, I don't know, it just seemed like it just hit me.
0: When you apply your songwriting technique to yourself, do you adopt a character? Do you create a persona for the protagonist in the song? I'm thinking specifically about the one on the new record called Fading Man.
1: Yeah, that song, that's an interesting case in point. I never really created too many characters. I wrote kind of out of my own experience, and you always write out of your own experience, but on Fading Man, I had this melody, which I thought was really strong, and I had the chorus, which I thought was really strong. And then there's a friend of mine named John Kilzer, who is probably one of the best songwriters walking, bar none. He lives in Memphis. And if you go out and try to find, he had three albums out on Geffen, I think, at one point. And this guy's just a brilliant writer and a brilliant guy. And he's one of those guys you trust, you know. So anyway, I called him up and I was in Memphis and I said, I got this song and I had the lyrics, some of the lyrics, but I said, I want you to hear this. And then he and I got together and all of a sudden,

said, what the hell? Was she Spider Stranger? And he felt the danger with the sway of her hips. She looked in his eyes. The windows were broken.

you're just a memory. You're more like a ghost when you're standing so near. He said, just cause you can't recall don't mean it didn't happen.

0: That is such a good song. You packed a lot in there, my friend. Stephen Bruton in a live version of Fading Man. The CD is called From the Five. Pete Fornatel on Mixed Bag Radio. More with Stephen in just 1 minute.
1: 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Ranging from the 50s to today, we play many songs you've probably never heard before. 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
0: Pete Fornatel back with you on Mixed Bag Radio with my guest today, Stephen Bruton. Stephen, we always ask a guest if they'll do a cover for us, and as luck would have it...
4: We got a cover for you.
0: Yeah, tell me about it.
4: There was this weird movie a long time ago called Tape Heads with John Cusack and Tim Robbins. And in the movie, Junior Walker and Sam Moore... from Sam and Dave, wind up, they're supposedly this band that they're trying to put back together, and they put them back for the big finale, and this is the song they did. And as soon as I heard it, I started doing it, and Delbert said to me last time, he goes, man, if you're not going to do that song on your next album, I'm going to do it. So I had it. It was kind of by demand.
0: Do you know who wrote it?
4: I don't. I had it. And I don't know why it wasn't put on the album cover. I don't know. I had it, and I can't remember the fellow's name, to tell you the truth. But
0: someone listening to us right now.
4: Second pressing, I'll have it on there for sure, because I want him to get the credit. It's a great song.
0: Ordinary Man.

0: You know, Stephen.
1: Yeah.
0: Any ordinary man would have given it up by now. You just keep going like the Energizer Bunny, though, don't you?
2: Well, I don't know about that. I don't think I have much of a choice these days. Yeah.
0: You sound like a lifer to me.
2: I guess that's the job description right about now, isn't it?
0: Yeah, I would say so.
2: Yes, sir.
0: Top of the head impressions, Stephen. Just going to ask you for a memory or an insight into some of the people you've worked with.
2: Mm-hmm.
0: Let's start with Christofferson.
2: Oh, let's see. You mean what kind of a person he is, or just kind of a
0: top of the head?
2: Okay. Well, I was reminded of what you said when you said you went to see him that night that he played at the Bitter End. And he and Carly Simon were playing. That was the night that I drove in from Woodstock. I had known him a little bit in Texas, but he was playing in the city, and I had about $3 in my name. I drove in from Woodstock, and I opened the door. I opened the door as he was pushing the door to get out. He said, "What are you doing here?" And I said, "I came in to see you play. So we just finished." I said, "Well, I just spent my last $3 getting here." He said, "Well, let's go have a drink." About 18 years, 17 years later, we finished.
0: You know that expression, one door closes, another opens.
2: I know. Well,
0: happened that night.
2: It was a very fortuitous meeting, you know.
0: We played your optimistic songs earlier. This one is pretty dark. Is the glass half empty or half full?
2: Well, unlike, it's not, this isn't about like doomsday per se. It's about, this was all based on something I saw on a television show, which was about the earth basically reclaiming itself. It was about great civilizations that were much, they were at the zenith of where they had, of where they were, and they never got further than this, and they disappeared. And basically what it is the earth reclaims itself. Everybody thinks it's going to be the atom bomb or global warming. The earth's just going to shake us off like a bunch of fleas and keep on going because... And that's what this whole thing was about, you know. And everybody thinks that, you know, like, their particular society or civilization is the end-all, be-all, and it's just the last one.
0: It's called...
2: The present one.
0: It's called the clock.
2: The clock. Here we go.

0: Stephen Bruton. It's pretty chilling. It's called The Clock. You have a degree in journalism. Do you find that you use it in your work?
1: Absolutely. I got a degree in journalism, so I didn't have to. Two reasons. It kept me out of Vietnam, and I didn't have to take any math.
0: Two very good reasons.
1: Two very good reasons. And, yeah, I do use it, yeah.
0: It occurred to me with that song because, you know, it could be ripped right from the headlines.
1: Well, yeah, I mean, that song I had recorded on my last album, but it was right after 9/11, and it was just like, man, I don't know, there was just too much darkness at that time, you know.
0: Yeah. The CD is called From the Five. Any reason? What's that?
1: Well, yeah, that's a musical term about, like, when you're playing and you can start off a song and you say, take it from the five, and it means take it from the fifth degree of the key you're in. Like if you're playing blues and stuff, that's a common terminology. Also, most of the songs were written when I was 55. It was my fifth album, and it came out in 2005.
0: Well, there you have it.
1: So there,
0: lots of good reasons.
1: Yeah, yeah.
0: Would you kindly tell our listeners once again who these wonderful musicians are?
1: Absolutely. Very proud to be working with all these guys. Mr. Tom Canning on keyboards, Yogi Musgrove on the bass, and Brandon Temple on the drums.
0: Stephen,
1: favorites.
0: One of the things I like about you is that you are able to say very concisely things that some people, you know, write volumes about. We've seen some examples of that in the songs that you played for us earlier. But one thing that you said, which I think summarizes a lot of people who have been guests on this program: kid gets a guitar, his hobby becomes a passion, and his passion becomes a lifelong work. That sounds like the Stephen Bruton story.
1: Well, it's the only one I can actually speak for, but that's kind of what happened.
0: You got one you can wrap up this first visit with?
1: Yeah, this is another song from the new album. It's called Every Once in a While.

And that just about does it for this edition of Mixed Bag Radio. My thanks to Stephen Bruton for being our guest. Thanks also to Joey Deanna, Linda Fetter, Chris Hall, and Glenn Robinson. Special thanks this week to the Gibson Baldwin Showroom in New York City. 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

0: This is a special update from your friends at WCWP. It appears that we've somehow run out of music. Efforts to find more music are currently underway, but rest assured, there will be no repeats. 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Stay with us.
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His music is going on. I'm so glad, I'm so glad.

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Cycles past the gasworks, past the river, down the high street, back to mother. 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

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You can see it getting smaller as it pulls away, and the things you can't remember tell the things you can't forget.

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Just like a stranger with a window.

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Another day's useless energy spent. 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

0: This is a special update from your friends at WCWP. It appears that we've somehow run out of music. 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

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And here I sit with a tear in my eye. The waters of time in between you and I. And here I sit with a tear in my eye. The waters of time in between you and I. Black was the color of my

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The waters of time in between you and I. And here I sit with a tear in my eye.

0: I don't know why you geezers come down to London, you know, because you look so miserable all the time. Yeah.
1: That's true. I haven't been too happy. What brought us down here was 3 years on the dole, and I just come down here for work and for money and get a bit, few more quid in me pocket.
0: Yeah, but coming down to the smoke, mate, you need people to see, you need friends to go and see you, because it's an old town boy down here.
1: Oh, I'm learning that already, you know. I'm trying to get to mix with people, you know. I want to meet the rich people, like, you know. 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
0: If you hang about with me, mate, you know, I'll show you some places, meet some good people, you know.
1: Oh, good people I've met. What? There's, in Wall Street, there's darkies, there's wogs, there's Egyptians, there's Arabs, there's all sorts living.
0: Well, mate, I live and work, you know, with Irishmen, Jews, darkies, everybody, mate, and after a while, you know, you put up with it, and it doesn't seem so hard to get along with, you know.
1: Yeah, well, I mean, the only black people we see up work is a fellow when he comes out the pit, you know, and you can wash that off, you know. I mean, that's done out of the same one.
0: It's good and bad, you know, in all sorts, though, mate, you just got to, you know, get along with it.
1: Well, I tell you what, if it doesn't get better and the money is just not doing us any good at all because it's more expensive, I'm seriously considering, like I say, I'm going to a lot of them and just up back in. That's another thing. There's no bars, not good ones, you know, where you can have a good entertainment.
0: Well, it's more of a social thing down here, mate, you know. You just, you know, you go out for a good time in a bar.
1: Yeah, but...
0: You know, and you eat.
1: Well, you know, I mean, I reckon a woman shouldn't be seen in a bar. You shouldn't take her in. She should stop with yem.
0: Yeah, we gotta go to respectable bars, mate. You know, there's some nice respectable bars. Not too classy, no, not too down and out, but just nice.
1: Yeah, but when they get in, you don't know if it's a bar or a restaurant. If I got to get drunk, I don't want to get drunk in a cake shop. There's sandwiches all over the place.
2: Thank you very much, gents. That'll be your 4 cents, please.

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0: Public Library's author talk series presents Nona Futz, author of A Mansion of Her Own, a riveting biography detailing the life of millionaires Alice Delamar, on October 28th at 6:45 p.m. Hear about the author and learn about the creative process behind the book. 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
2: This is from 72 also, about being on the road. 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

0: This is a special update from your friends at WCWP. 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
3: Hey guys, welcome back to Everything is Emo. Thank you so much for joining me back today. We have a new theme for you guys, as always. Again, you're listening to WCWP 88.1 FM, and this show is every Thursday from 1 to 3 p.m. I'm your host, Avery Kochikas, every week. And the theme for today is medication. So we're going to be talking about, you know, metaphorical medication, literal medication, and self-medication. Lots of different themes going on here, and I'm going to be talking a bit about each of them. This first one is from Bayside. It's called Medication. And you know how a lot of people are just worried to ever go on medication because they think it'll take their spark away? This is kind of a song about that, and it offers some perspective. Obviously, everyone has a different perspective on it, and you gotta find out what works for you, but this is Bayside's perspective. I can't.

That was You're My Medicine by Grey Wynn. The one before that was Medicine by Daughter. I had no idea how influential that song was to a bunch of people, but like, I got so many people in the live stream commenting that they were listening to it on YouTube when they were in middle school and stuff like that. And I got friends texting me, but I don't know. I just found that one for the episode, so I'm glad you guys all liked it. Anyway, this next one is Yellow Card and Good Charlotte with their song Bedroom Posters. Again, you're listening to WCWP 88.1 FM. I'm your host, Avery Cochikas, every Thursday from 1 to 3 p.m.

Such a nostalgic sounding song about just missing your old life. You know, the good old days when you were a kid, you lived at home with your whole family and you had all these posters up in your bedroom, and he's talking about tearing them down and moving out. But I don't know, it's kind of a sad song. It really makes me feel kind of happy and nostalgic, though, at the same time. This next one is from Until I Wake by Self-Medicated. It's called Self-Medicated by Until I Wake. I almost played this one last week, but I knew I'd be playing it this week, so I didn't. But it's really good.

0: All right, that was Self-Medicated by Until I Wake. We're going to take a little break and come right back with Medicated by Amongst the Giants.
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0: Again, you're listening to Everything is Emo every Thursday from 1 to 3 p.m., and I'm your host, Avery Kochikas. We have a new theme every week. This week, the theme is medication, and we have, you know, we have medication for diagnosed illnesses. We have, we're talking specifically about medication for mental illnesses today and, you know, metaphors. We have medication for depression, anxiety, all these other things. And then, of course, we have self-medicating, which is not a prescribed medicine. Sometimes it's an unhealthy coping mechanism. It's a vice. And, you know, I just want to remind everyone that a lot of the time when you know someone who is using these vices, who is self-medicating, a lot of the time it's a cry for help. So I just want to tell everyone to look out for your friends, okay? I think September is Suicide Awareness Month, I'm pretty sure. Don't quote me on that. So especially this month, you know, always be aware of it, but be more aware this month. Anyway, this is Medicated by Amongst the Giants. I'm

I love that song so much. The difference between medicine and poison is in the dose by Circa Survive. I love that last line. I can't be honest with even myself. Did you ever wish you were somebody else? Like, I feel like we can all relate to that sometimes. You know, we're honest as we can be sometimes, but our brain can trick us. And it's hard to always be honest with yourself. So, I don't know. Those lyrics hit me. I don't know if they hit you guys. This next one is Jobs by Leisure Hour, followed by... Actually, I'm going to surprise you for the one after that.

0: Jobs by Leisure Hour. This next one, actually, we're going to have to wait until after the break to play this next one. We're going to take a quick break. We're going to come right back with a song that you guys might be surprised is one of my favorite songs, but it is. I'll let you guys figure out what it is.
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1: 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Hey, it's Jamie, host of The Rock Elixir. 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
0: You know, sometimes I call pop artists closet emos. You know, you've heard me do it with Taylor Swift, Shawn Mendes. We're playing Shawn Mendes after this one, by the way. I don't think I've ever said this about her, but Olivia Rodrigo, huge closet emo. This is The Cure by Olivia Rodrigo.

You know, I think that song had to grow on me, but the lyrics just hit me. Everything I touch turns to dust. Everything I feel is way too much. Sometimes I think I'm just born for failure. Ugh, that's painful. Anyway, Meds by The Used. This next one is Everything Is Alright by Motion City Soundtrack.

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1: That was Self Medicate by Ray Hawthorne. Again, thanks for sticking around. 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This is my show, Everything is Emo, every Thursday from 1 to 3 p.m. And I'm your host, Avery Kochikas. Every week, we have a new theme every week. This week, the theme is medication. So thank you guys so much for tuning in. I hope you guys have been enjoying it. Again, you know, it's September, Suicide Awareness Month, and just a reminder that, you know, a lot of people self-medicate because they need an escape from real life, and it's a cry for help. So again, look out for your friends. Look out for whoever might be showing signs of terrible coping mechanisms, you know. See if there's any way you could give them some support. This next one is Look at My Life by Gracie Abrams.

0: That was Painkiller by 3 Days Grace. We have a little break coming up right now. We're coming right back with a band called Siphon. Stick around for them.
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0: Thanks for sticking around. This is Medicaid by Siphon.

That was Medicate by Siphon. Next up, My Forever Drug by Ocean Sleeper. 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Here's My Forever Drug by Ocean Sleeper.

0: That was I'd Rather Be in Michigan by Saturdays at Your Place. We're going to come back with some more music. We're taking a quick break. 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This is Everything is Emo every Thursday from 1 to 3 p.m. Eastern Time. I'm your host, Avery Kochikas. Every week, and every week we have a new theme. This week, the theme is medication. If you want to have any input into the theme next week or any songs I play next week or the following weeks, please hit me up on Instagram at Avery Kochikas. That is at Avery, C-O-C-H-I-K-A-S. And I will listen to all of your suggestions, so please send me whatever you have in mind. We'll come right back with I Only Do Push-Ups When I'm Drunk. 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
3: 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Will I wake
0: up some dream? Thanks for sticking around for I Only Do Push-Ups When I'm Drunk, Drinking Lonely by Good Hangs. You know, I tried registering my own songs on ASCAP, and some of those titles are just too long, and they don't accept titles past a certain character limit. So I'm wondering how all these Midwest emo bands even do it. Do they even register their songs? I don't know. I hope they're getting all their royalties. Anyway, here you go. Here's Good Hangs.

Breaking Benjamin with Medicate. We're going into Rain City Drive and Dayseeker, their song Medicate Me. These guys were a hit the last time I played them, so I hope you guys like them too. They're not super emo, but it's a cool song. And I hope, well, it fits the theme, so I hope you guys like it.

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1: Well, oh, hello, and good afternoon. It's Rock Elixir with Jamie. 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The mission of Rock Elixir is that music heals, and there's a song for every mood and moment. On the way, Mother, Mother, Milky Chance, and Balance and Composure. This is Magdalena Bay with You Lose.

Muncie Girls with Picture of Health and Chain Gang of 1974 with I Still Wonder. I recently talked about a map that went viral with every state's least favorite state, and it revealed some supposed rivalries. But let's face it, some states are less popular than others due to vibes. Ranker.com has a ranking of the states that give off the worst vibes, and the top three are Alabama, Mississippi, and no surprise here, Florida. Hawaii is the state that gives off the least worst vibes. This is the Gaslight Anthem with Ocean Eyes on Rock Elixir 101.5.

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Leek Lee with Deep End, Christine and the Queens featuring Damn Funk with Girlfriend, and Middle Part featuring Yuna with Chinatown. 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

Mother Mother with I Got Love, Pretty Sick with Streetwise, and Matt Costa with Holy Mountain. Here's a weird fact that I just learned. Everything you see actually happened in the past, since it takes around 100 milliseconds for visual information to be processed in your brain. I didn't think my brain had tape delay. That's very interesting. This is NoFX with Darby Crashing Your Party on Rock Elixir.

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Death Cab for Cutie with You Are a Tourist and Mystery Schools with Don't Look Back. Entertainment Weekly put together an unranked list of the 30 greatest movie and TV villains of all time. Some of the highlights included Joker from Batman, Dr. Evil from Austin Powers, Hannibal Lecter, Voldemort from Harry Potter, and Mr. Burns from The Simpsons. Excellent. This is Matchbox Tony with Last Beautiful Girl.

0: Bob Dylan, one of our culture's most influential and groundbreaking artists. Join George Walsh every Monday night at 9 as he plays the songs of Bob Dylan and those who have been influenced by Dylan's genius. Whether you are a longtime fan or new to his music, let George take you on a journey of musical discovery Monday nights at 9 p.m. The iconic music of Bob Dylan is blowing in the wind and playing on the air on Long Island's 88.1 FM, WCWP, and WXBA, LIU Public Radio.
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Matt Berry with Something in My Eye and Pretenders with Let the Sun Come In. We've officially entered the burr months, you know, September, October, November, December. An online post went viral where someone asked, it's kind of dumb that the months are different lengths. 365 days should be divided into five equal months of 73 days each. February, April, August, October, and December. So do you think we should change the calendar from 12 months to five? Well, it certainly would save a lot of paper. Personally, I think living through a 73-day February would end me. This is Diffuser with She's All Mine.

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Le Cebu Grand with Not Sweet Enough and Preoccupations with Ricochet. My name is Jamie. This has been Rock Elixir. Take care, be safe, stay golden, and I'll be chatting with you soon. This is Shonali with Driving Nowhere.

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3: 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Welcome to Rockin' History. I'm your host, Cindy Schwartz, and for the next hour, we'll be taking a look back to see and hear how music reflects the times or whether the times are inspired by the music. 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
4: Today on Rockin' History, we honor the life of Thurgood Marshall, the first African-American justice on the Supreme Court.

So we know For What It's Worth from Buffalo Springfield, but we just heard For What It's Worth by the Staple Singers. So it's a cover of Buffalo Springfield's 1966 release, written by Stephen Stills. It's a protest song, and it was written originally because of Stephen Stills' anger over a curfew law in Los Angeles on the Sunset Strip, a 10 p.m. curfew that young people said interfered with their civil rights, and Stephen Stills agreed. Time of the counterculture in the 1960s, and we play that song today as a song that evokes a time in American history, protesting in the 1960s, protests that were fueled by the Vietnam War, civil rights, feminism, and a growing counterculture of young Americans highly influenced by music, politics, education, and psychedelic drugs. Welcome to Rockin' History. I'm Cindy Schwartz. Thank you so much for being with us today. And in the midst of all of these protests and changes in the 60s, President Lyndon Baines Johnson nominated Thurgood Marshall to be the first African-American to serve on the Supreme Court. And Thurgood Marshall is the subject of today's show. There was a heated debate in the Senate over his approval. And that song, For What It's Worth, speaks to these times. They sing, there's something happening here, but what it is ain't exactly clear. There's battle lines being drawn. Nobody's right if everybody's wrong. Young people speaking their minds, getting so much resistance from behind. And they sing, it's time we stop. Hey, what's that sound? Everybody look what's going down. Paranoia strikes deep into your life. It will creep. It starts when you're always afraid. Step out of line. The man come and take you away. Powerful lyrics. So who was Thurgood Marshall? Why was there such a heated debate about his appointment to the Supreme Court? Was it simply about race? Well, he had always been a lawyer for the little man, had worked for the NAACP in Baltimore at the young age of 32. He was appointed as their chief counsel. Prior to being appointed to the Supreme Court, he had won 29 of 32 cases he argued in front of the Supreme Court, and all those cases challenged segregation. He said that the concept of separate but equal from the 1896 Plessy versus Ferguson court case that legalized segregation way back when was, quote, unconstitutional and crafted to keep black Americans as near slavery as possible, end of quote. So his biggest victory prior to the Supreme Court appointment was the 1954 Brown versus Board of Ed decision, and he won that one, helping to desegregate our public schools. He was a prankster in high school. He loved music and poetry. He favored abortion, was against the death penalty. He was a fierce defender of individual liberties. And he once said, quote, we must dissent from the poverty of vision and the absence of moral leadership. We must dissent because America can do better, because America has no choice to do better. The legal system can force us to open doors and sometimes even knock down walls, end of quote. So on August the 30th, 1967, Thurgood Marshall, after a heated debate, was confirmed in the Senate as the first African-American Supreme Court justice, a major moment. And when we return, let's look at what was happening in the United States at this time, so we have some of that historical context. 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

0: iconic Aretha Franklin. We just heard her sing Respect from her 1967 album, I've Never Loved a Man the Way I Love You. And before that, The Impressions with Curtis Mayfield with People Get Ready from their 1965 album of the same name. And to start the set, The Impressions again with We're a Winner off of their 1968 album of the same name. Welcome back to Rockin' History. Today we honor the life of Thurgood Marshall, the first African-American to serve on the Supreme Court. He was nominated in 1967 and retired from the bench due to health reasons in 1991, 24 years. The words of the songs help us to understand what was happening in the United States during the time of Marshall's appointment. The civil rights movement was firing up, and the words in the songs reflect that. In We're a Winner, The Impressions sing, no more tears do we cry, and we have finally dried our eyes, and we're moving up. The civil rights movement helped African Americans to feel that they were making substantial changes. While in People Get Ready, they sing, there's a train a-comin', you don't need no baggage, just get on board, all you need is faith. So many of these songs of the 1960s reflected the movement for change that was taking place. The passage of numerous civil rights laws during the 1960s, like the Civil Rights Act of 64, the Voting Rights Act of 65, and the Civil Rights Act of 68, these laws banned discrimination in workplaces and housing on the basis of race, creed, or sex. And in terms of voting, restrictions to voting, dating back to post-Civil War, were banned. Restrictions like literacy tests and poll taxes were illegal now. And in 1967, specifically, the year that Thurgood Marshall was nominated to be a Supreme Court justice, that was filled with a number of important historical milestones that reflect the changes that the USA was experiencing in terms of not only civil rights, but in terms of youth counterculture that was voicing their anger over the Vietnam War and civil rights violations. For example, in San Francisco, the first be-ins took place, and they ushered in the Summer of Love in 1967, where more than 20,000 people met at the Golden Gate Park on January the 14th, 1967, to celebrate peace, love, music, and psychedelic drugs. There were race riots in Detroit in 67. These riots resulted in 43 deaths, 1,189 injured, and over 7,200 arrests, with more than 400 buildings destroyed. Protests against the Vietnam War raging in the southeast of Asia were prevalent in cities and college campuses. The University of Wisconsin-Madison, the University of Michigan, Brandeis University, the University of Rochester, and the University of Illinois are examples. The students and staff at the University of Wisconsin-Madison were protesting and staging sit-ins outside of Dow Chemical, a company that was manufacturing napalm used in Vietnam to burn the Vietnamese. And later in 1968, anti-war protests would spread to Columbia University in New York City, Harvard, and in 1970 at Kent State University in Ohio, four students would die due to shots fired by the Ohio National Guard at an anti-war demonstration. Dr. Martin Luther King in 1967 led 5,000 anti-war protesters in Chicago. And our subject for today, Thurgood Marshall, amidst all of this, was nominated by President Lyndon Johnson as the first African American to serve on the Supreme Court. Let's talk about Thurgood Marshall's bio when we return. 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

We just heard We Shall Not Be Moved by Mary Mary off of the 2012 album Soundtrack for a Revolution. It's a story of the 1960s civil rights movement in the United States through music. And it's perfect for us today as we unpack the life of Thurgood Marshall on Rock and History, a man who President Lyndon Johnson nominated in 1967 as the first African-American justice on the Supreme Court. And the lyrics are so important in that song. She sings, "We shall not be moved, just like a tree that's planted by the waters. We shall not be moved." And then she sings, "I'm not going to move. I want my freedom. And I'm going to get my freedom. We're on our way to victory." So it just shows the power of how African Americans felt at that time in terms of their desire to end segregation and achieve equal civil rights with white Americans. Now, before we get to the bio of Thurgood Marshall, a quick history of the black experience in America. A ship carrying the first Africans who would be slaves in America arrived on August the 25th, 1619, in an English privateer ship that had captured them from a Spanish slave ship. The English captain traded the enslaved Africans to English colonists in Virginia for food. Now, fast forward 242 years later, and the Civil War will begin in 1861. Now, this war is fought for a number of reasons, but underlining many of them was the issue of slave labor in the United States, concentrated in the southern states. Northerners opposed the use of slavery on moral grounds and found it exploitative. Well, the war ends in 1865 after the death of approximately 600,000 Americans and 4 years of fighting. The victor, the winner, the North, occupied the South during a time known as Reconstruction with troops to protect the newly freed slaves. But these troops left the South in 1877 after a disputed election when the Southerners threatened to secede again. So the North removed the troops, but this resulted in the abandonment of the newly freed slaves and left the door open for Southern governments to legislate against African Americans. And they prevented them from voting, oftentimes, and even poor white Southerners with things like poll taxes and literacy tests. And then Jim Crow laws were passed in the South, segregation laws. And then segregation was actually legalized in a Supreme Court case called the Plessy v. Ferguson case in 1896. While it wasn't until fast forward the Brown v. Board of Ed case in 1954, a case that Thurgood Marshall will argue as an NAACP lawyer in front of the Supreme Court, that the separate but equal practice of segregation was finally overturned. So there's some historical backstory told simply of how Thurgood Marshall enters the scene in the civil rights movement. But now a little bit about his personal bio. He was actually born Thurgood Marshall on July the 2nd, 1908, in Baltimore, Maryland. And later, when he's in the second grade, he insists that his name be changed to Thurgood because spelling Thurgood was just too long, he said. He was the great-grandson of slaves. His mom, Norma, was an elementary school teacher, and his dad was a waiter, an amateur writer, and fascinated by the law. When we return, we'll talk more about Thurgood Marshall's bio. 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

Johnson. Freedom's Highway.

We just heard Signs That Will Never Change by the Hollies off of a 1993 30th anniversary collection. And before that, Beyoncé with her cover of the Beatles song Blackbird off of her album Cowboy Carter. And to start off the set, the Staple Singers with Freedom Highway off of their 1965 album of the same name. Now, the songs give us some insight into the 1960s civil rights movement, especially the songs Blackbird and Freedom Highway. And Blackbird was Paul McCartney's song, actually dedicated to African-American women during the 1960s who were struggling to find their wings and fly amidst civil rights struggles. And the Staple Singers song, March Up Freedom's Highway, love when they sing, march each and every day, made up my mind and I won't turn around. Yes, we want peace if it can be found. Stay on freedom's highway and don't let nobody turn you around. Never give up in the struggle for civil rights is really what they're singing about. And today's show is dedicated to the life of Thurgood Marshall, the first African-American Supreme Court justice and a staunch civil rights activist ever since his dad took him to courts as a hobby to hear cases. And we go back now to Thurgood's early life. We had mentioned before the music that he was born in Baltimore, Maryland, to a mom who was an elementary kindergarten teacher and a dad who was a waiter, amateur writer, and a dad whose hobby was sitting in courtrooms, as we said, and listening to court cases. Well, he took his sons with him, and from there, Thurgood became a lover of the law and courts as well. He just loved hearing the debates. Well, apparently the family left Baltimore right after Thurgood was born for New York City for job opportunities, but returned to Baltimore when Thurgood was six. He got in trouble a lot in school, I have read, as he was a prankster.

0: Webster. He went to an all-black grade school due to segregation, but he did attend a first-rate high school. And when he was in high school, he apparently was very mischievous, still like when he was a little guy, and he was once punished for one of his pranks. And the punishment the principal gave him was that he had to read the Constitution. Well, apparently, he discovered he loved reading the Constitution, so it actually wasn't too much of a punishment. Now, fast forward in 1925, he graduates from high school. He's accepted to Lincoln University in Oxford, Pennsylvania, which was apparently the black counterpart to Princeton. And Langston Hughes, the famous African-American poet, was one of his classmates. Very impressive. Thurgood was very sociable. He didn't put much effort into his academics. He was naturally smart. But he got suspended once for hazing with his fraternity. And then apparently he turned it around and started to focus on his academics. He joined the debate club. He helped desegregate a local movie theater, which he has said was one of the happiest moments of his life. He met his wife, Vivian Bury, on a weekend trip to Philly with friends. He married her on September the 4th, 1929, then graduated from college top in his class in 1930. He was denied acceptance to his first choice for law school, the University of Maryland, because he was black. So he went to Howard Law School, which is a historically black school. He lived with his parents for a while to save money. His mom even sold her wedding ring to help Thurgood pay for law school. And he started working with the NAACP and learned with mentor Charles Houston that to defeat discrimination, you had to do it through existing laws. That was pivotal for him to learn. When we return, we'll look at Thurgood's adult life as an attorney and some interesting FYIs about him. 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Don't go away.
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That was Joe Cocker with Eye on the Prize from his 2012 album Fire It Up. And Thurgood Marshall certainly had his eye on the prize. And what was the prize? Ending segregation. Now, we've been talking about Supreme Court Justice Thurgood Marshall today, most famous for his work as a civil rights attorney representing the NAACP in the landmark decision of Brown versus the Board of Ed that ultimately desegregated our public schools and ended segregation. Well, we've been talking about Thurgood's bio, and we mentioned that he graduated in 1930 from college, received a law degree in 1933 from the historically black university, Howard University, and then he and his wife moved back to Baltimore, where he grew up. He opened a law office in East Baltimore, sometimes took clients pro bono, and he specialized in cases about police brutality, evictions, and harsh landlords. He then becomes one of the NAACP's lawyers, and he won his first case involving the University of Maryland's refusal to allow an African-American admission into the school. In 1935, with his mentor, Charles Houston, he works towards overturning the 1896 Supreme Court decision in Plessy versus Ferguson that legalized segregation. In 1940, Thurgood won his first Supreme Court case dealing with the issue of forced confessions. And soon after this case, in 1948, President Harry Truman integrated the Army with Executive Order 9981. So that paves the way for Thurgood to push for a case that would address the issue of separate but equal and end segregation forever. In 1952, Thurgood then agreed to take a case called the Brown versus Board of Education of Topeka, Kansas. And Thurgood's argument in court was that segregation, also known as

from Marshall here, that when you put a white child in a school with a whole lot of colored children, the child would fall apart or something. Everybody knows that is not true, end of quote. And then Thurgood went on to say in court, quote, those same kids in Virginia and South Carolina, and I've seen them do it. They play in the streets together. They play on their farms together. They go down the road together. They separate to go to school, but they come out of school and they play ball together. And yet they have to be separated in school, end of quote. He went on to further say in the trial, and I quote here, the only way to arrive at that decision, that black and white children should be separated in school, is to find that, for some reason, Negroes are inferior to all other human beings. Nobody will stand in the court and urge that. End of quote, he said. Thurgood Marshall won that case. The Supreme Court ordered that schools throughout the United States be integrated with, quote, all deliberate speed. And when we return, the legacy of Thurgood Marshall. 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

We've played that song often by Janis Ian, and I think it is one of the most powerful songs from the 1960s that addresses the issue of racism in America. It was Janis Ian with her 1966 classic Society's Child, a song she wrote at 15 years old after seeing an interracial couple on a school bus in East Orange, New Jersey. And before that, Simon and Garfunkel with an eclectic song, You Don't Know Where Your Interest Lies, that was the B-side to their single Fakin' It. And the Supreme Court Justice Thurgood Marshall, he knew where his interest lay in ending segregation. Welcome back to Rockin' History as we enter our final segment for the day, a day that has been devoted to Thurgood Marshall, America's first African-American Supreme Court justice. And these songs address where our interests were at that time during the 1960s. And at that point, President Lyndon Baines Johnson nominated an African-American, Thurgood Marshall, to the Supreme Court. Amidst much debate, he was approved by the Senate. And before we get to our legacy, a few FYIs that we haven't mentioned about Thurgood Marshall. Thurgood originally went to college to study dentistry, who knew, but graduated from Lincoln University with his degree in literature and philosophy. He graduated top of his class from Howard Law School. He loved his bourbon and to tell, quote, tall tales with President LBJ. They were close. His first wife, Vivian, sadly passed from cancer in 1955. They had been married 26 years and did not have any children, but about a year later after she passed, he married Sissy Suyat, and she was an NAACP secretary, and they had two sons together, Thurgood Jr. and John. Thurgood was an active participant in the Episcopalian Church, and when Justice Sandra Day O'Connor, the first woman appointed to the Supreme Court by President Ronald Reagan, was asked about Thurgood, she responded that she served with Thurgood for 10 years, and he always had, quote, an anecdote, a joke, or a story when they deliberated a case, and that those jokes or anecdotes or stories always had, quote, a relevant legal point. Now, in terms of his legacy, what will he be remembered for, Thurgood Marshall? Well, clearly for being the first African-American justice on the Supreme Court, also for his work in the Brown versus Board of Ed decision to integrate public schools, but also for being consistently a person who challenged discrimination that was based on race or sex. He will be remembered for opposing the death penalty, for supporting the rights of criminal defendants, for defending affirmative action, for supporting women's rights to reproductive freedom, and for paving the way for future African Americans to serve on our country's highest court. In the history of the United States, there have been 116 Supreme Court justices. 95% of them have been white and male. And after Thurgood Marshall, Clarence Thomas, an African American as well, was appointed in 1991 to take Thurgood Marshall's seat. In 1993, Ruth Bader Ginsburg became the second woman to the Supreme Court after Sandra Day O'Connor. In 2009, Sonia Sotomayor became the first Hispanic Supreme Court justice. She was appointed by Barack Obama. And in 2010, Elena Kagan. And then in 2020, Amy Coney Barrett. And then in 2022, African-American Ketanji Brown Jackson became a Supreme Court justice as well. So he paved the way for all of this, Thurgood Marshall. But no woman or person of color has ever served as the Chief Justice of the Supreme Court. Maybe someday. I thank you for joining us today on Rockin' History. 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I wish you a beautiful day and great, great peace in your life.

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7: 5, 4, 3, 2, 1. We have ignition. Strap in.
10: Let's swing.
7: You've got it.
10: You got it.
7: Back to back, beat to beat. Come on.

0: All right. I think I'm Mike Riccio. Am I?
1: You are, definitely, and we're back from homecoming. Boy, what a quick turnaround.
0: And you are not Mike Riccio.
1: No, I am Bobby G. How you doing, Michael?
0: I'm quite okay. I'm enjoying the cackling in my headphones here, but that's okay. You know, that works pretty good. And you are on WCWP and WXB.
1: A.
0: Very good. I tried to catch you, but I can't catch that guy. Yeah, that's true. It seems like we're just here. The seats are still warm from
1: that's
0: us
1: right.
0: being here on homecoming.
1: Right. Nice show, by the way.
0: Yep. Exactly, which was a lot of fun. You always have a lot of fun.
1: A good time, sure.
0: Kind of loose and kind of crazy and everything else. But we're back to our regular haunts, Mike Riccio. Technically the Mike Riccio show, but not really, because this guy over here to my left, and depending on where the speakers are, your right or your left, has become part of the show and joins me a lot. And that's a lot of fun that he does that. This is Bobby G. And we're playing tonight. What we're doing is we're playing number one songs. But now this is a list where it pays to be lower on the list than higher on the list.
1: Okay.
0: Do you know why?
1: Not offhand.
0: These are actually the weakest number one songs. Every song we're playing was number one. But you turn them around, you count up the points, the weeks, and everything else. You mix it all together. And we're going to go from number 20. We're going to play some extras, too, but we're going to go from number 20 up to number 1. The number 1 song, it was a number 1 song on the weekly charts.
1: For 1 week?
0: But it was, and you know what? Not necessarily. Some of these songs you're going to be surprised at, because some of them, you know, they might have been number 1 for 1 week, but they hung around at number 2 and 3. It's not strictly based on how long they were number 1. They count up the time they were in the top 100 and the Billboard charts and everything else. So overall, even though they got to number one, these were the weakest. You can't qualify unless you were number one. Every song tonight was number one.
1: Right.
0: All right. So
1: they had to be number one, and then the positions that they held previous to that factored in, and the longevity that they were on the charts was factored in.
0: Everything, yeah. So you have to write a thesis on that by the end of the night.
1: Well, I'm a mathematical guy, wanted to clarify that.
0: So you could appreciate it. So we started off, actually, with the number 50 song, which normally you say, wow, number 50, that's not that good. This was good, it was so low.
1: it was good. It was a nice song.
0: Temptations, Motown, at the number 50 on the list. And then we jumped over to Tommy James and the Shondells at number 39 with Hanky Panky, and then we went to the Lemon Pipers and the Green Tambourine, which was number 48. I see it there. And number 33, Luke Christie. Now, a couple of things here, Bob, is that we had Tommy James at number 39, and you interviewed Tommy James.
1: Yeah, early on, it was one of the first interviews, if not the first interviews I did on The Rock Show. We're in our 17th year now, as we celebrate also 100 years of LIU. And I can't believe it's 17 years we've been back at the Rock Show, Mike. We were one of the originals with Bernie Bernard.
0: Yeah.
1: Way back in the day when the station out on the East End got sold.
0: Yeah, that's right. That's right. But, you know, it just flies by. Just unbelievable.
1: Unreal.
0: It seems like we're just in here cranking up.

0: turntables, you know, instead of all this.
1: It seems like we just had a bathroom break and we're back after the homecoming.
0: No, that's right. That's what it seems like. Lemon Pipers, you know, you were right. You mentioned to me that back then, a lot of people thought of it as bubble gum.
1: Yeah.
0: It really was.
1: For the label, though.
0: Yeah. From the label. It was on the Buddha, and the Buddha Records, a kind of a psychedelic label that had a lot of, what was that, 1910 Fruit Gum Company?
1: Yeah, a lot of bubble gum there, though, too.
0: Yeah, exactly. And so it was kind of cataloged as a bubble gum, but it really wasn't. And you brought that point up, which was interesting. Luke Christie with Lightning Strikes, he passed away not that long ago.
1: No.
0: You know? But he followed that up with a song called Rhapsody in the Rain, if you remember.
1: Right.
0: And there were two versions of it.
1: That's true.
0: Because they didn't like some of the lyrics. Yeah. It was a little bit risque. There's nothing wrong with it.
1: Nothing wrong.
0: But they said, you got to... So he went into the studio and just recorded like two lines of the song to splice in there. It was the craziest thing. So, so that's what we're going to do tonight. It's kind of fun. And we have to got to take care of some business here, but we're going to get into the actual top 20. And I'll tell you right now, though, you will definitely be surprised at some of the things that are on the list here as we do the weakest number one songs of all time. A little bit of a twist, huh?
1: Okay. Yeah. Sounds like fun.
0: We'll get into that right after we finish getting into this.
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0: them bushes out there. They're moving. There's the engine behind every one. Hey, Mr. Custer, you mind if I'll be excused the rest of the afternoon? Hey, Charlie, duck your head.
1: Okay, you're a little bit late on that one, Charlie.

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No, that isn't it. Look at him out there. Running around like a bunch of wild Indians. Oh, this ain't no time for joking.

0: All right, you're at WCWP and WXBA. I'm Mike Riccio, and that guy over in the corner of the room facing the wall is...
1: Bobby G.
0: Why are you facing the wall, Bob? This is fun.
1: Turning my back on you as a paperback writer.
0: Yeah, he's so into paperback writer, his ear against a speaker, and now he can't hear anything, but what are you going to do, you know?
1: I heard the bass in the right side of my headphones. Very cool.
0: There you go, right? Yeah, that's true. You know, it's interesting because... Bob, you did more of the progressive, heavy type music. I used to do the top 40 here, and then over at WBLI, when I worked over at WBLI and a couple of the other stations. And it was a thing that you would not just do these segues. You had to get in there and say, you know, what the station was and everything else. Now it's almost totally different.
1: It's way different.
0: Yeah, you listen to the XM and some of the other radio stations, just music. Every 10, 15 minutes, I'm like, oh, yeah, hi, by the way, I'm here, you know.
1: And it's like a 10 seconds of nothing important.
0: Yeah, that's right. So what we're doing here tonight is we are playing all number one songs from the Billboard Hot 100, songs that made number one. And you say, yeah, so big deal. Well, what we're doing is we're playing technically the weakest number one songs. You know, we took all the weeks they were on the survey, the numbers that they were as they climbed through the Hot 100. We assigned points to them. And these are actually the weakest number one songs. And there are going to be some surprises in there. So in other words, one way of putting it is saying that The Beatles and Paperback Writer was the 16th weakest number one song. This was a song that I never really realized until tonight. That song is so short, 2 minutes and 16 seconds. Jeez. We get a couple
1: of those songs from the mid-60s are very short.
0: Yeah.
1: They had the coin-operated Nickelodeon things in the diners and stuff, and they wanted to keep them under 3 minutes because you want to feed them, and each quarter is going to be a play, and the less time, the more music.
0: Yes, less music and more music and less music. We used to say something like that. Without, what are we going to say?
1: Yeah, well, there's a disc jockey, of course, less talent with more music.
0: Oh, okay. So that was the Beatles. Before that was number 17, Ray Charles, Georgia on My Mind. That was a good one. He had, I think that might have been from his Country Sounds, or Country and Western, or the...
1: You think so?
0: It might have been.
1: It came up on Homecoming, but I don't know if it's from the same LP. We'll check it out.
0: I don't know. Yeah, we'll check it out. That was a kind of different style for him. A little bit of country, a little bit of blues and soul. Number 18 was the Rolling Stones' Ruby Tuesday, and that checked out. Kind of surprising that too is another song that at the time was almost 3.5 minutes long, which was kind of average, but a little on the long side.
1: A little on the long side.
0: Yeah, so that was the number 15, the number 18 song. Number 19 was, Supremes, I Hear a Symphony, the first Motown song that we've heard outside of the Temptations. It's an extra, but that's the first Motown as you're counting them up on the survey. And number 20, the Beatles again, with the Long and Winding Road. And as I said, you're going to be surprised with some of these songs that are on there. But we're going to get into the top 15, and we're going to keep counting these down all the way until we get to number one. But I think we've got to take care of some business first. Am I right, Bob?
1: You are correct, sir.
0: Yes. He knows everything. Like a guru up in the top of the mountain, he gives the signal.
1: I'm like the Ed McMahon to your Johnny Carson. There we go.
0: It's time to take a break.
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0: Is she really going out with him?
1: Well, there she is. Let's ask her.
0: Betty, is that Jimmy's ring you're wearing?
1: Mm-hmm. Gee, it must be great riding with him.

0: I'm telling you, Bob, these songs are too short. I mean, they keep interrupting our discussions. We have a lot to talk about. The music is interrupting it, you know?
1: That's the deal.
0: I don't know. Mike Riccio, Bobby G, we are here on the Thursday night edition, last time I checked, and you're listening to WCWP. Also find us at WCWP.org if you're into dots. And, of course, WXBA. Hello over to WXBA in Brentwood. And we are in Brookville. And what we are doing tonight, I always like at this point to ask Bobby if he remembers and understands

0: What are we doing tonight?
1: We are playing what are called the weakest number one tunes. And by that, we mean that's a song that reached number one, but with its longevity on the charts and its other positions on the charts, actually, when you take the formula that Mike used, which is kind of a counting backwards type of thing, you come up with these results.
0: Yeah, and the number of weeks on the chart and the sale, a lot of things go into it.
1: Right.
0: Actually compiled using Billboard magazine. So let's do a quick review here before we're just short of the top 10. We'll play a few extras, then we'll get into the top 10. But we played number 15, I'm telling you now, by Freddie and the Dreamers. And I think, you know, Bobby was always into the Hendrix side of life, okay? Right? Mm-hmm. You know, Crosby, Stills, and Nash, Emerson, Lake, and Palmer. And there he is. He knows these songs as soon as they come on. Ah, Freddie and the Dreamers. I think, Bobby, that you are a closet top 40 fan. Now, you tell me.
1: Well, progressive really didn't pick up until the late 60s. Yeah. So all these tunes from the mid-60s, I know like the back of my hand.
0: Now, there you go. Now, let me see the back of your hand.
1: There it is.
0: Oh, he showed me the front of his hand, so he doesn't know the back of his hand. Anyway, I also caught him saying that he liked Get Down Tonight at number 14.
1: Oh, yeah, that's great.
0: By Casey and the
1: Sunshine Band. Yeah, great.
0: Big, big act. That was in the 70s that they came.
1: Well, I have an eclectic taste in music. What can I guess say?
0: Yeah, yep. Yep. The second song by the Supremes we heard, Love Is Here, Now You're Gone, at number 13. You just saw by Diana Ross.
1: Yes, she was
0: passing by the parking lot. She was
1: she needed directions to Tilla Center. She is a real diva, you know. I know the guy who runs Tilla Center. I met him, and they have a room, and it's called, she wanted it painted a certain way. They call it Diana White. That's her dressing room. That's the color that's in there. And fortunately, they didn't change the color since last time she was here.
0: Right.
1: She is a true diva.
0: You saw her this time. I saw her last time. So that was the second Supreme song on the top 20. Love Is Here and Now You're Gone. And then we got into some interesting stuff. The Shangri-La's, leader of the pack. And as you said, they were from
1: Ozone Park.
0: Ozone Park. And they were my absolutely top group back, female group.
1: Mm-hmm.
0: Back in the
1: day.
0: And as a matter of fact, they still are. Even though, unfortunately, we lost Mary Weiss a little while ago. She got into some regular jobs after that.
1: Yes.
0: And then got back into recording for a while.
1: Mm-hmm.
0: But they had an interesting, the other members of the group, they actually started off with the four girls, the twins, and then they had sisters.
1: Right.
0: That's what it made up. And the twins, they passed away very young. One of them, I don't know, both of them, one of them maybe with drugs or something. It was really a shame. That was number 12 for 1964. And, of course, Eve of Destruction, Tax Deduction, as the Temptations would say. Eve of Destruction, the interesting thing about both Leader of the Pack and Eve of Destruction, Bobby and I were talking about, Leader of the Pack had a parody done.
1: Exactly.
0: Called
1: The leader of the laundromat by the detergents.
0: By the detergent. And you know who was in the detergents?
1: The guy who did the sugar
0: right.
1: tune.
0: Ron
1: Dante.
0: Absolutely. Dante's Inferno.
1: Give him credit. That was a great record. Yeah. That was hilarious.
0: And the Eve of Destruction, that had a
1: parody also.
0: More of an answer song.
1: Yes, it was more of an answer record.
0: Called The Dawn of Correction.
1: That's right.
0: And that was, let's see, it didn't get too well on the charts, Dawn of Correction.
1: The detergent's got some good airplay.
0: Yeah, but that was the Spokesman. And I got to find out, I think somebody in the Spokesman also had recorded on his own at some point. So there you go. A lot of, either depending on your viewpoint, a lot of interesting information or a lot of boring stuff that nobody cares about anymore. But we're going to play a couple of extras. We are going to play a very unique and special version of a song that was a huge hit. 1965. That's going to be coming up next. Listen carefully. I don't think you've ever heard the version that we're going to be playing here. But we got to take care of, don't we have to take care of some business?
1: You got
0: to
1: tell us who we are.
0: Oh, I was ready to leave. All right. Well, he says I got to push this button, so I will, and we'll be back.
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